0: Al-Qur'an, the recitation. For over 14 centuries, billions around the world from diverse cultures and walks of life have turned to Al-Qur'an as a source of guidance and wisdom in matters of daily life, spiritually, emotionally, socially, politically, and even financially. It has been a timeless well of knowledge and inspiration for scientists, artists, historians, philosophers, and mathematicians. It has been a cushion of comfort for dreamers, lovers, believers in God's oneness and power, and all those who hold a hope for world justice and everlasting peace. Those who have never been exposed to or opened up their minds and hearts to the divine words of the recitation may not recognize it as a revelation from the very being who created all things. Those who have experienced its miraculous nature hold it as a treasure. Hold it as a gift from the Creator of the universe. The gift of Al-Qur'an.
1: احشروا الذين ظلموا وأزواجهم وما كانوا يعبدون.
2: It will be said to the angels, assemble those who did wrong together with their companions from the devils and what they used to worship.
1: من دون الله فاهدوهم إلى صراط الجحيم.
2: Instead of Allah, and lead them on to the way of the flaming fire.
1: وقفوهم إنهم مسؤولون.
2: But stop them. Verily, they are to be questioned.
1: ما لكم لا تناصرون.
2: What is the matter with you? Why do you not help one another as you used to do in the world?
1: بل هم اليوم مستسلمون.
2: Nay, but that day they shall surrender.
1: وَأَقْبَلَ بَعْضُهُمْ عَلَى بَعْضٍ يَتَسَاءَلُونَ.
2: And they will turn to one another and question one another.

0: They will say, "It was you who used to come to us from the right side."
1: قالوا بل لم تكونوا مؤمنين.
0: They will reply, "Nay, you yourselves were not believers."

0: So now the word of our Lord has been justified against us, that we shall certainly have to taste the torment.
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0: Certainly, that is how we deal with the criminals.

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0: And they said, Are we going to abandon our gods for the sake of a mad poet?
1: بل جاء بالحق وصدق المرسلين.
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0: Then they will turn to one another, mutually questioning.
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0: A speaker of them will say, Verily, I had a companion in the world.
1: يقول أئنك لمن المصدقين.
0: Who used to say, Are you among those who believe in resurrection after death?

0: that when we die and become dust and bones, shall we indeed be raised up to receive reward or punishment according to our deeds?
1: قال هل أنتم مطلعون
0: The speaker said,

0: 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He said, "By Allah, you have nearly ruined me.
1: ولولا نعمة ربي لكنت من المحضرين.
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1: أفما نحن بميتين.
0: The dwellers of paradise will say, "Are we then not to die anymore?"
1: إلا موتتنا الأولى وما نحن بمعذبين.
0: Except our first death, and we shall not be punished.
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0: Truly, this is the supreme success.
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0: For the like of this, let the workers work.
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1: وتركنا عليه في الآخرين
0: And left for him a goodly remembrance among the later generations.
1: سلام على نوح في العالمين
0: Peace be upon Nuh from us among the mankind, the jinn, and all that exists.
1: Inna kadhalika najzi al-muhsinin.
0: Verily, thus we reward the good doers.
1: Innahu min ibadina al-mu'minin.
0: Verily, He was one of our believing slaves.
1: ثم أغرقنا الآخرين.
0: Then we drowned the others.
1: وإن من شيعته لإبراهيم.
0: And verily, among those who followed his way was Ibrahim.
1: إذ جاء ربه بقلب سليم.
0: When he came to his Lord with a pure heart.
1: إذ قال لأبيه وقومه ماذا تعبدون.
0: When he said to his father and to his people, What is it that which you worship?
1: أَئِفْكًا آلِهَةً دُونَ اللَّهِ تُرِيدُونَ
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0: Then what think you about the Lord of the mankind, the jinn, and all that exists?
1: فنظر نظرة في النجوم.
0: Then he cast a glance at the stars.
1: فقال إني سقيم.
0: And he said, Verily I am sick.
1: فتولوا عنه مدبرين.
0: So they turned away from him and departed for fear of the disease.
1: فراغ إلى آلهتهم فقال ألا تأكلون
0: Then he turned to their gods and said, Will you not eat of the offering before you?
1: ما لكم لا تنطقون
0: What is the matter with you that you speak not?
1: فراغ عليهم ضربا باليمين.
0: Then he turned upon them, striking them with his right hand.
1: فأقبلوا إليه يزفون.
0: Then the worshippers of idols came towards him hastening.
1: قال أتعبدون ما تنحتون.
0: He said, worship you that which you yourselves carve?
1: والله خلقكم وما تعملون.
0: While Allah has created you and what you make.
1: قالوا بنوا له بنيانا فألقوه في الجحيم.
0: They said, build for him a building and throw him into the blazing fire.
1: فأرادوا به كيدا فجعلناهم الأسفلين.
0: So they plotted a plot against him, but we made them the lowest.
1: وقال إني ذاهب إلى ربي سيهدين.
0: And he said after his rescue from the fire, verily, I am going to my Lord, he will guide me.
1: رب هب لي من الصالحين.
0: My Lord, grant me offspring from the righteous.
1: فبشرناه بغلام حليم.
0: So we gave him the glad tidings of a forbearing boy.

0: And when his son was old enough to walk with him, he said, "O my son, I have seen in a dream that I am slaughtering you in sacrifice to Allah. So look what you think." He said, "O my father, do that which you are commanded. If Allah wills, you shall find me of the patient."
1: فلما أسلما وتله للجبين.
0: Then, when they both had submitted themselves to the will of Allah, and he had laid him prostrate on his forehead.
1: وناديناه أن يا إبراهيم.
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0: 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Verily, thus do we reward the good doers.
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0: And we ransomed him with a great sacrifice.
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0: And we left for him a goodly remembrance among the later generations.
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0: Has he then chosen daughters rather than sons?
1: ما لكم كيف تحكمون.
0: What is the matter with you? How do you decide?
1: أفلا تذكرون.
0: Will you not then remember?
1: أم لكم سلطان مبين.
0: Or is there for you a plain authority?
1: فأتوا بكتابكم إن كنتم صادقين.
0: Then bring your book if you are truthful.

0: And they have invented a kinship between him and the jinn. But the jinn know well that they have indeed to appear before him.
1: Subhanallahi amma yasifun.
0: Glorified is Allah. He is free from what they attribute unto him.
1: Illa ibadallahi al-mukhlasin.
0: Except the slaves of Allah whom He chooses.
1: فَإِنَّكُمْ وَمَا تَعْبُدُونَ.
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1: وتول عنهم حتى حين.
0: So turn away from them for a while.
1: وأبصر فسوف يبصرون.
0: And watch, and they shall see the torment.
1: سبحان ربك رب العزة عما يصفون.
0: Glorified is your Lord, the Lord of honor and power. He is free from what they attribute unto Him.
1: وسلام على المرسلين.
0: And peace be on the messengers.
1: والحمد لله رب العالمين.
0: And all praise and thanks are Allah's, Lord of the mankind, the jinn, and all that exists.

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And the disbelievers say, "This is a sorcerer, a liar."

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Verily, this is a thing designed against you.

0: Has the reminder been sent down to him alone from among us?
1: Nay.
0: But they are in doubt about my reminder.
1: Nay.
0: But they have not tasted my torment.

Or is it that the dominion of the heavens and the earth and all that is between them is theirs? If so, let them ascend up with means to the heavens.

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0: and Thamud, and the people of Lut, and the dwellers of the wood. Such were the confederates.
1: إن كل إلا كذب الرسل فحق عقاب.
0: Not one of them but denied the messengers. 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
1: وقالوا ربنا عجل لنا قطنا قبل يوم الحساب.
0: They say, Our Lord, hasten to us our record of good and bad deeds so that we may see it before the day of reckoning.

0: Dear brothers and sisters in Islam, you are still listening to the Quran al-Kareem radio station from Sydney, Australia. And now stay with us with a new episode of the program, Questions and Answers.
1: Assalamu alaikum wa rahmatullahi wa barakatuh. Welcome to Ask Huda. I'm your host, Jameel Rashid. Happy to say we have with the Sheikh Mohammed Salah again. Assalamu alaikum, Sheikh.
2: Wa alaikum assalam wa rahmatullahi wa barakatuh.
1: Jazakallah khair for being with the Sheikh. Okay, Sheikh, I've got a question from the internet which I'd like to start with today. A brother asks, if somebody has a mental disease, his brain doesn't function properly, the processes don't function properly, what does he have to do in Salah? Now, if he can make Salah, but he has pain in his brain, does he have to make the Salah or can he make the Salah without reciting because this is painful? What's the situation for this brother?
2: Bismillah ar-Rahman ar-Rahim. Alhamdulillah wa salatu wa salamu ala nabiyyihi wa mustafa. All praise due to Allah, we praise him and we seek his help. Whomsoever Allah guides is a truly guided one, and whomsoever Allah leaves astray, no one can show him guidance. May the best peace and blessings be upon Prophet Muhammad sallallahu alayhi wa sallam. A person who's insane or having a mental deficiency or a mental problem with which he's not able to function properly is been exempted from offering the prayer. As the Prophet sallallahu alayhi wa sallam said in one hadith, رُفِعَ الْقَلَمُ عَنْ ثَلَاثٍ. The pen of recording one's deeds has been left, does not record the actions of three individuals. The child until reaching the puberty age, a person who's asleep until he wakes up, and a person who is insane until he recalls back his mental function. So if the person at a condition where he is not aware of what's going on, he does not recognize what is the concept of the prayer, of course he won't be able to recite not only Surah Al-Fatiha, but any other recitation. He will be exempted from the prayer. Now there is another case, which is that the person sometimes, whenever he takes the medication, he is normal. And whenever he's not taking the medication, he loses his senses and faculties. In this condition, as long as he's aware, he must offer the prayer which he's aware of its presence and its time, and recite the proper recitation which he memorizes. We say to a person even who's new to Islam and does not know anything about the Quran and about the Arabic language, you have to memorize the minimum requirement which would enable you to pray, which is at least Surah Al-Fatiha. And while working on the memorization of Surah Al-Fatiha, a person can recite in a state at tasbih, Subhanallah, Subhana Rabbiyal Al-A'la, Subhana Rabbiyal Al-Azim, etc., until he grasps on the memorization of Surah Al-Fatiha. But this is a minimum requirement. So if the person is in a mental condition where he's not aware of what's going on, he's not aware of the prayer and its prayer time, then he's exempted from offering the prayer in this condition.
1: Jazakallah khair. Just a reminder for our viewers, please do telephone straight away. I think we're going to have a busy program today. So if you want to get your calls in, please call us straight away. We've got a question here from Sister Sarah. She says, I've been a Muslim, mashallah, for a year now. I've been studying at university. And since I've accepted Islam, it's been difficult for me to practice. But now, mashallah, she says, I've learned how to pray properly. I'm going on the steps to learning how to read the Quran now. She wants some advice. How do I go about learning the rest of Islam? What duties are obligatory upon me? How do I go about getting into the knowledge which is required of me, which is the fara'id, the wajib?
2: This is a very good question from a sister who just started learning about Islam. And it's a valid question in the case of every person who just accepted Islam, as well as Muslims who are not practicing Islam, and now it's time to go back to their heads and recognize their duties towards Allah subhanahu wa ta'ala. We should actually begin with what's most important, which is fulfilling the obligatory acts of worship, such as the prayers, fasting, and if she has wealth, which is zakatable, she have to know exactly the rules and regulations of the Sharia concerning paying the zakat dues on her wealth, and when and how, and who is eligible for her zakat payment, fasting, and if she is in the condition of performing hajj, she has to study that as well. Then after that, it is very important for a person, whether an Arab or a non-Arab, to be able to communicate with Allah subhanahu wa ta'ala. This communication is available for any person who wants to communicate with Allah through reciting the Quran. I can assure you that no translation whatsoever of the meaning of the Quran would be able to give you the close meaning to what Allah subhanahu wa ta'ala said in the Arabic language in the Quran. And that's why he called it Quran and Arabian غير ذي عوج. So I would advise the sister and everybody to make an effort to learn how to dialogue with Allah subhanahu wa ta'ala, how to understand at least the meaning of the surahs which she recites in the prayer. So number one, beginning by the most important acts of worship, which is as-salah. And since the Nabi sallallahu alayhi wa sallam said that when a person is praying, he is dialoguing with Allah subhanahu wa ta'ala, he's conversing with Allah subhanahu wa ta'ala, then it is necessary for every person who is praying to understand the meaning of every statement he or she recites in the prayer. And expect the answer from Allah subhanahu wa ta'ala. All the rules and regulations of the fiqh and the sharia which are related to the tahara, especially for women, are a must for the sister to start learning about. This is a minimum requirement once again. Then if you want to expand, then there is an ocean of sunnah to Nabi sallallahu alayhi wa sallam where you can study of the authentic ahadith and the traditions of Nabi sallallahu alayhi wa sallam endless. But begin with little by little. As the Nabi sallallahu alayhi wa sallam said in the hadith which is narrated by Aisha radiallahu ta'ala anha ardaha, that the best deed ever is one which is continuous, constant, even if it is a little. If you have a habit and a tradition of studying and practicing little by little, it's better than just doing all of a sudden too much and quitting next week.
1: Jazakallah khair Sheikh. Okay, we have Sister Zubaida on the line from...
3: Assalamu alaikum, brother.
1: Wa alaikum salam.
3: Question is, my name is Zubaida. As the my requirements papers, but the, at home I have my own, my all property and everything. It is a different name. So I have to ask you about this question, that I have one request to you. So please, whenever you are praying, just pray for my children. My dream is to be my children as a Salih children. Sure. That's why I have the one question. And then I was...
1: Okay, unfortunately, I think we've lost Sister Zubaida there. Request all the viewers, if you are going to call, make sure the call line quality is good, because we do hold up the other callers. Jazakallah khair for this. Okay, Sheikh, I've got a very important question here from the brother. He says, I'd like to be an organ donor and after I pass away. And he says, is this permissible in Islam?
2: Donating organs, whether from a live person or from his dead body after he passes away, is an issue which is fairly new to the jurist, to the Muslim jurist. And that's why there are two main schools of thoughts concerning that. One which restricts that completely based on the fact that your body is not yours. Is a trust that Allah subhanahu wa ta'ala deposited with you. So you cannot dispose anything of your body just because you are free to do whatever you want to do. And that's why it is forbidden and it is prohibited for a person to execute his own life by any means. It's called suicide. And the other school of thought, they said it's permissible with conditions. And this is a school of thought which I recommend. The conditions are very strict as well, which is number one, it has to be a donation for no return. It's not a trade. It's not a business transaction. There is no price for it. Once a person puts a price even for donating blood transfusion, that becomes haram. You give for free for the sake of Allah subhanahu wa ta'ala, because this is not merchandise or goods that you sell. This is a gift from Allah subhanahu wa ta'ala. They said you may give it to save the life of somebody else with conditions. Number one, it's got to be for free as a donation, even if you're giving it to a rich person. Having under table dealing and transactions is also haram. Second, that the true, sincere, professional physicians have to give a high percentage of assurance that the recipient, his life is depending on this donation. And like 90%, if we give him this organ, that would save his life definitely. Second, we have to make sure that meanwhile and at the same time that taking the organ from this person would not affect his life down the road or in the future by any means. If there is the least possibility that it's going to degrade or affect negatively his health, then it is prohibited. This is if the person is still alive. We add one more condition if the person is still, if the person passes away, that he has to write his own will and that he wishes to do that. And in any case, the organ has to be donated to a believer, not to a non-believer.
1: Jazakallah for that clarification, Sheikh. Okay, we've got a question about debt here. The sister says she's from the UAE. She's taken a loan from one of her relatives. This loan, she had an agreement with the relative to pay back in a certain time period. Before that time period, that relative has requested for that money back. And she says it's a very difficult situation because they're close to the relative, and now she's been felt like she has done something wrong. She wants to know, is this a returning of the debt before the time of the contract something that she has to do? Is it in haram for us to keep hold of that money, basically?
2: We have to understand that given somebody who's in need alone has a greater reward, much greater than giving in a charity. Because a person who's borrowing is desperately in need. So when somebody helps you in your calamity, when you're devastated, you have to keep that in mind. Allah subhanahu wa ta'ala regulated the process of giving a loan in the longest ayah in the Quran, which is known as Ayatul Dayn, or the debt verse. إِذَا تَدَيَنْتُمْ بِدَيْنٍ إِلَىٰ أَجَلٍ مُسَمَّى فَاكْتُبُوا. So there is a condition which is it has to be to a fixed term. That removes any confusion and eliminates any fight in the future. For instance, if I give you a loan and I say that pay me whenever, it doesn't make any sense. We have to have a set time. We have to have a fixed term. For instance, a year or 2 years. And we have to have a plan that whether you're going to pay installments or you're going to pay all of it at the same time by the end of the period of time. What happens if we fulfill all those conditions, but still that the lender needed this money right now because he too or she too is in a difficult condition or in is devastated. If the person who borrowed the money is in the condition of paying back before the due date, he must do that. Why? Because this person initially wanted to help you and now they needed help. So the least is to pay them back. But what if the person is not in the condition of paying back at this time before the due date? Then لا يكلف الله نفسا إلا وسعها. And kindly, with gentleness, the person has to explain to the lender that I wish I could pay you right now, but unfortunately, I don't have the means to remove and eliminate any confusion. But I assure the person who borrowed this money, if you have the means even to pay some of it right now, if the lender is in need, please do so as soon as you can.
1: Jazakallah, Sheikh. Okay, we've got a question here from a sister. She's asking, what does she do regarding showing her hair to non-Muslims and Muslims in her house? So she says, is she allowed to show her hair firstly to the non-Muslim? And how far can she go when it shows to a Muslim sister?
2: Of course, we're talking about Muslim women.
1: Yes, of course.
2: Okay. The hair of a Muslim woman is not a awra before another Muslim woman. That's agreed upon it. But concerning showing the hair or the neck or the arms to a non-Muslim woman is an issue which is disputed between the scholars. Due to the understanding of Nisa'ihin, the verse in the Quran which included or their women. So some of the interpreters of the Quran, such as Imam Al-Qurtubi, understood it as Nisa'ihin, the women of the Muslim woman. That means a Muslim woman is permissible to see from a Muslim woman the hair, the neck, and anything beneath the knees. But it is not permissible for a non-Muslim woman to see, even from a woman of Ahlul Kitab. Okay? Others said, no, all women may, in case of securing the fitna, that there is no fitna, that this woman is an honest woman. She's not going to describe this Muslim woman to another person, to a male person, for instance, who's not her mahram and so on. So accordingly, it is permissible to show your hair, your head and neck, your arms, and beneath your knees all the way, and your feet to a Muslim woman. That's agreed upon it. And concerning a non-Muslim woman, if you feel secure, it is permissible. But if you feel this woman is not an honest woman, then you must cover before her.
1: Jazakallah, Sheikh. Okay, we got a question here from a sister, quite concerning. She says her grandfather, she's in Australia, so she says her grandfather is a heavy smoker and he's quite ill. He asked his son, that's her father, to buy cigarettes for him. Now, because of the relationship with the father and the father always buys and doesn't refuse. She says, now, is my father doing something haram by buying these cigarettes, knowing that these cigarettes are harmful and actually killing his father?
2: We have dealt with the issue of smoking and cigarettes repeatedly before. And we've agreed that According to the best and the most authentic opinion, smoking is very harmful, is a destruction of one's health and wealth, and it's not only for the individual but for others, for the second-hand smokers, for his family members, for those who are under his guardianship. So accordingly said, it is haram. Some scholars said that it is more haram than drinking, because drinking harm the person who drinks, the alcoholic person himself. Mm-hmm. But smoking harms him, himself and others, the second-hand smokers. So accordingly, and since it is haram, anything that leads to haram is haram. If you remember, Nabi sallallahu alayhi wa sallam cursed any person who have anything to do with serving liquor, even the truck driver, the stock boy, the seller, the shopkeeper, the servant. So accordingly, a person who serves a cigarette by selling cigarettes or buying for others is involved in that. And if a person leads to a haram or his actions lead to haram, this action is haram itself. Concerning the relationship and the closeness that he's your grandfather, and I don't believe that he's an addict. Because I believe addiction concerning smoking especially is in one's brain, that he has a habit of smoking. And I have the proof, which I tried before with others, that when they put the sticker which have some certain percentage of nicotine to support them, they think they feel better. Meanwhile, when I supplied them with placebo, which did not have anything, and they said, I feel much better. So basically, a person needs a very strong will to stop that. And your father, by doing so, is participating in committing the sin. And he must stop that.
1: Allah make it easy for them. Okay, now we have a question here, which is quite long, but I'll start with the first part. The brother says he's working in one of the Arab countries, and they have a particular labor law. In this labor law, when they finish employment, they get a certain amount of money from the employer. It depends on the amount of years they've worked, whether it be 5 years, 6 years. The more they work, the more they get afterwards. I mean, in many European countries, they call this a pension. He says, keeping this in mind, I want to know, this money that I'm getting now, is this zakatable, this money? Knowing that my employer may not give me this money because it's it depends how long I work. And second thing, it's not written in my contract. It's something which is a governmental based.
2: Well, by analogy to the pension plan or the retirement plan or retirement fund, that a person may change the retirement.

0: year, then you must pay the zakah on it 2.5%.
1: Jazakallah khair, Sheikh. Okay, we've got another question from the brother. He says, can we keep the names of our newborn same as angels? Can we give them angel names?
0: It depends by the meaning. Mm-hmm. Given the angel names or the angels' names to girls is absolutely haram. It was the practice of the Meccan pagans to believe that angels were feminine. So it is haram to give an angel name to a girl, even by calling her Malak. Yet this is very common in certain parts of the world. People call their daughters Malak, meaning an angel. This is haram. But concerning naming the boys with angels' names is an issue which is disputed, and it is best to avoid it. His eminent Sheikh Abdul Aziz ibn Baz, may Allah have mercy on him, I remember he said when he was asked about calling somebody's son Jibreel, he said it's better not to. And other scholars said it's an exaggeration because nobody is as good, as pure as angels. لا يعصون الله ما أمرهم ويفعلون ما يؤمرون. It's better to stick to what's permissible and what's recommended. For instance, the best names are the names which begin by the word servant, Abd, Abdullah, or Abdurrahman, Abdurrahim, etc. Or any of the names of Prophet Muhammad sallallahu alayhi wa sallam, or any of the names of all the prophets, or any of the names of the great companions of the Prophet sallallahu alayhi wa sallam, or any other name which is not restricted and it has a great meaning. So it would be best if you avoid naming your son or daughter, of course, an angel's name.
1: Jazakallah. Okay, we have Brother Rasif on the line from the United Arab Emirates. Brother, you're live on Ask Huda. Your question, please.
2: Assalamu alaikum.
1: Wa alaikum
0: assalam. Wa alaikum assalam.
2: This is a question regarding this fasting in Muharram. Actually, I read in a Sahih Hadith recorded by a Muslim that the Prophet said, Allah does not love fasting more in any month than in Allah's month of Muharram. This is, of course, apart from Ramadan. In the commentary of this hadith, Imam Nabawi says that this means to increase Nafil fast throughout the whole of Muharram. Is this the case or does it pertain only to 9th and 10th of the Muharram?
1: Okay.
2: Thank you.
1: Jazakallah. This is Brother Rasif from the United Arab Emirates. Okay, Sheikh, we can take that question. So fasting in Muharram first, the Prophet ﷺ increased his fasting Muharram. So is this increase throughout the whole of Muharram or is it just specific to the days, the 9th and the 10th?
0: It was recorded that the Prophet ﷺ have never fasted or observed fasting throughout the whole month except during the month of Ramadan. Mm-hmm. Besides that, it was reported that Al-Muharram is Shahrullah, is the month of Allah subhanahu wa ta'ala. And it is recommended to increase fasting, a voluntary fasting, but not to the point that you fast the entire month. As a matter of fact, the best way of fasting, as the Prophet ﷺ said, صيام داود. The fasting of Prophet David, peace be upon him. كان يصوم يوما ويفطر يوما. He used to fast on every other day. So this is the best way of fasting. You may do that during Muharram, or you may fast on Mondays and Thursdays. And of course, you should not forget about the three white days, 13th, 14th, and 15th. If you don't get to fast through these 3 days, then any other 3 days of the month would serve the purpose. And of course, we should not forget, particularly during the month of Muharram, that An-Nabiyyu sallallahu alayhi wa sallam, as narrated in the sound hadith fi Sahih al-Bukhari and Abdullah ibn Abbas, may Allah be pleased with him and his father, once the Prophet sallallahu alayhi wa sallam entered Al-Madinah, he found the Jews were fasting on the 10th of Muharram and were celebrating the day. So he inquired about the occasion. They said that this is the day on which Allah have saved Prophet Moses and his followers and drowned the Pharaoh and his followers. So Nabi sallallahu alayhi wa sallam remarked saying that we have more rights with Musa than them. Indeed, we do have more rights with Musa than them. So he recommended for his companions to begin fasting on the 10th of Muharram to the point that some of his companions were already halfway throughout the day. He said, even those who did not begin the day by fasting, let them continue the day fasting. The Prophet ﷺ observed fasting on the 10th of Muharram and recommended that for his companions until the year before his death. Some of the companions said, Ya Rasulullah, that the Jews or Ahlul Kitab

0: Do you fast on that day? And you said to us, do otherwise. He said, if I live till next year, I'm going to fast the 9th along with the 10th to do differently. So Nabi sallallahu alayhi wa sallam died before that. Ibn al-Qayyim, may Allah have mercy on him, said that fasting on the 10th of Muharram has three levels. The first and the best is to fast a day before and a day after. So to observe fasting on the 9th, 10th, and the 11th. If not, then on the 9th and the 10th. And the third, which is the least, is at least to observe fasting on the 10th of Muharram, which happens to be, inshallah, Monday, as in many of the Muslim countries, this coming Monday. So I would recommend to fast on Sunday, Monday, and if you can get to fast on Tuesday too, that would be the best, or otherwise, Sunday and Monday. This is one thing. Concerning their word and the virtue of observing fasting on the 10th of Muharram, and Nabi sallallahu alayhi wa sallam has said in one hadith, أحتسب على الله. I hope that fasting on the 10th of Muharram would expiate all the sins of the past year. What an honor that fasting for one day, which was the day of Arafah, expiates the sins of 2 years, the past year and a year to come. And fasting on the 10th of Al-Muharram would expiate all the sins of the past year. So I would urge all the Muslims to make sure to remember to fast on the 9th and on the 10th, inshallah, of Al-Muharram.
1: Jazakallah khair, Sheikh. Okay, we have Sister Zubaydah back with us from Saudi. Sister Zubaydah, you're back with us and ask her your question, please. No problem.
2: Then I have a question regarding some requirement papers, which is I'm doing job in the Saudi Arabia. So it's the different name. And I have property on the name, it's the different, because at home they are calling on the different name and my valuable papers are in the different name.
1: Okay.
2: So I'm giving zakah about every year. But that's just I want to confirm. I'm giving the in the month of Hajj, this zakat. So during this time, I have the problem. This time, they remind me that, my parents, they remind me that, when we are giving this one, you have different two names, but we are giving what we are calling to you, this is that money. But you are sending from that, is the different name. So this is the I have one doubt. This I want to clarify. And then one I have a question. When you are paying, please pray for all children who are going to educate and schools and everywhere. Just pray to the every Muslim girls and boys in the Sirat al-Mustaqim. Whenever I am seeing the all people on you are offering this wonderful channel on this channel, we are getting more and more and more knowledge. That's I'm praying for the all Muslim children, even the non-Muslims who are converting, and they are very happy to see this program and they are getting knowledge. So whenever we are praying for all of us.
1: Okay.
2: And we'll also pray for you in our dua. Always I'm remembering to both of you, just who is asking the questions, because sometimes you want to ask.
1: Jazakallah, sister. Okay, that was Sister Zubaydah from Saudi. Jazakallah khair, sister, for all your kind words, inshallah. And if we can come to that question, Sheikh, regarding somebody who's been used by two different names, does a zakah need to be clear on this, or is it accepted?
0: In some cultures, actually, people keep two different names and more than one name. Just assume that a name and a nickname. It doesn't make any difference as long as your intention is that you're paying the zakah on behalf of yourself.
1: That's right.
0: When we offer the funeral prayer, we say, we're praying the funeral for such and such, if we know the name. If we don't, then for any person who's attending, because there is only one deceased or more than whom we're offering Salatul Janazah for. If you assign somebody to pay the zakah on your behalf, since you don't have the means of reaching out to the poor and so on, even if he does not know your name, because the money came out of your pocket, and was going to the poor with the intention of paying the zakah. So it's not required to choose this name or that name. And to eliminate this confusion, it will be best if the person have just one name, which is the official name I use in official businesses, I use in flights, I use in schools. That would remove and eliminate any confusion in the future. But as far as having two names and affecting that concerning paying the zakah or giving sadaqah, it does not affect your zakah donation.
1: Jazakallah khair, Sheikh. Okay, we got a question from brother from Nigeria. He says, I live quite far away from the mosque. I usually pray my salah at home with my wife, but now I've noticed that I can, if I listen clearly, I can hear the call to pray. Now, do I have to make this salah, even though I actually very far away and it's difficult for me to get to the mosque?
0: The scholar said that once a person could hear the adhan, then he must answer. No matter how long is the distance, for what reason? Because in Nabi sallallahu alayhi wa sallam, when he was asked the same question by a blind man, Abdullah ibn Umm Maktoum, he came to have an excuse, an exemption from attending Salatul Jama'ah since he did not have a guide. And the streets of Medina at night or early morning Fajr were pretty dark. So Nabi sallallahu alayhi wa sallam exempted him. Then once he left, Allah subhanahu wa ta'ala revealed to him once again. So he recalled Ibn Umm Maktoum and said to him, could you hear the adhan? He said, yes. He said, then answer. So hearing the adhan, meaning that you are nearby, how far would be even if there are speakers? 200-300 meters, you still have to answer the adhan. And when the believers, when men understand perfectly the meaning of the verses of the adhan, would find it very easy and attractive to answer the call to a salah. When Allah subhanahu wa ta'ala, after proclaiming the word of Tawheed and the word of testifying to the message of Prophet Muhammad sallallahu alayhi wa sallam, calls upon you and say, Hayya ala salah, come to the prayer. Then he seconds that by saying, Hayya ala al-falah, come to success. Then the success, all the success in answering the call of Allah subhanahu
1: wa ta'ala. Okay, we got a call from Brother Irshad from Saudi Arabia. Brother, you're live on Ask Qadi. Your question, please.
3: Assalamu alaikum, brother. Assalamu alaikum.
1: Wa alaikum assalam.
0: Assalamu alaikum wa rahmatullahi.
3: Sheikh, I want to clarify one thing regarding fasting. Each and every country, they are sighting the moon on different day. It's happened recently, as in the mail, virtues of Muharram and fasting on Muharram to one of my brothers. So one brother replied me saying that why we have double standards. We are fasting on, one country is fasting on another day and another country is on fasting on another day. So Islam is a single is there. So country is divided by the people, not by Allah subhanahu wa ta'ala. So why we are not fasting on the same day for all the countries? So just can you clarify me on this, inshallah? This is including for Ramadan or any other month which you are fasting, like Muharram.
1: Okay.
3: Assalamu alaikum.
1: Wa alaikum assalam wa rahmatullah. Brother Irshad from Saudi. Okay. We have Sister Abdurrahman from Saudi here too. Sister, you're live on Ask Huda. Your question, please.
4: Wa alaikum assalam. I know that reading Surah Al-Kahf every Friday, the benefit is having a light shown upon us throughout the week, and also learning, memorizing the first 10 ayahs of the Surah helps us to fight off the Dajjal. But what are other benefits for reading this? And the other question is, are we allowed to travel around the world and see past civilizations? If Allah has left artifacts and monuments and even the preserved bodies from these past civilizations for us to see, for example, such as the destructive town of Pompeii in Italy and other places in South America, what are we allowed to see these places for educational purposes only? Thank you. Assalamu alaikum.
1: Wa alaikum assalam wa rahmatullah. Sister Abdurrahman. Okay, Sheikh, we had a question from Brother Irshad, and this question, it comes up every time when we have a festival or an actual particular event. It's all about the moon sighting. Different countries make Ramadan on different times. They have Hajj, Yom Arafah on different days. He says, one of his friends says, this is double standard. This is not showing unity with the Ummah. We're one Ummah. But what's the answer to our brother here, Sheikh?
0: Well, we have to understand that before technology, before advancement in science, that each country were able to sight the moon by the naked eyes whenever they have a chance. And if it was cloudy, and if it was not accessible, then they would complete this month and fast next day, and so on. Now with the advanced technology, we're supposed to use the instruments, advanced instruments, to sight the moon. In my view is that if one country sights the moon and they say that we could physically see it, that means it's been born. And it can be born somewhere and not born where else, but it could be seen somewhere and not being seen somewhere else. It's a dream, to see all the Muslim world follow, the first country which will be able to sight the moon with very strict measures, that we know this country for sure will be able to sight the moon based on the testimony of honest people, then the rest of the Muslim world would follow, regardless if this country was Saudi Arabia first or was it Pakistan at first, as long as there is a Muslim country and Muslim people are able to sight the moon. It's a dream. Until this dream comes true, there is always two schools of thoughts, which is the unity of Al-Mutala', the birthplaces of the crescent. Or each person would have their own moon citation. So this is valid and this is valid. If in your own locality, in your country, people were able to sight the moon, you must observe fasting with them. Mm-hmm. But if they were not able to sight the moon, and they said that according to their calculation, it's impossible to see the moon tonight and they did not make any effort, I wouldn't follow them. Because the sunnah in sighting the moon is to try to locate it and sight it, either by the naked eye or by any space instrument. But to rely on calculations and say it's impossible to be born this day or this night, meanwhile it's been sighted where else, becomes problematic. Now, if you are in one country and you begin fasting with them, then you consider their calculation for the sake of the unity of the group which are living in this locality or in this country, regardless what our other countries are doing. And according to your intention, even if it is off date, Allah would reward you for that, because you are following the jama'ah. They're trying their best. They try to sight the moon. You try to sight the moon yourself and others. What if you are by yourself and others, were able by just simple binoculars, were able to see the moon, and you don't have any problem with your sight? You were able to see the moon. And they say in this country, no, we could not see it, and it's impossible to see it according to the calculation. It becomes a must on you and those who follow you to begin fasting, because the hujjah and the proof has been proved with you. You are able to see it. But if you can't see it, and no one else was able to see it, and they said that it's not tomorrow, it is day after, according to that, then you go with the flow. What happens if it is off date? It's not your problem. You will be rewarded for the day of Arafah, and you will be rewarded for the day of Ashura, inshallah.
1: Jazakallah khair for that clarification. Okay, we have Sister Shaba. Could your question, please?
5: Assalamu alaikum, Sheikh. Assalamu alaikum, brother.
1: Sheikh,
5: I know that apart from the death of Firon on 10th of Muharram, there are many other acts which good things which had taken place on 10th of Muharram. Like Ayub al-Islam was cured from his sickness, and many more happenings which had happened on 10th of Muharram. Can you please tell us what are the other things which took place on 10th of Muharram? And my second question is, I didn't really catch up, like you explained to us about the Witr Namaz. But if we want to pray three rakats at a time, how should we pray? Can you please explain in detail? Because I'm confused how to pray about Witr Namaz. And please do remember us in your dua. Jazakallahu khair.
1: Sister Shaba there from Saudi. Sheikh, Sister Abdul Rahman, she had two questions. The first is Surat Al-Kahf on Friday. She says, could you give us some of the other benefits rather than the ones that we know about, the first 10 ayahs? We know these, this is protection from Dajjal. She said, what are the other benefits of reciting this surah on a Friday?
0: Surat Al-Kahf, like any other surah, if you recite a single letter, you receive 10 rewards for each letter recitation. La aqulu alif lam mim harf. The Prophet ﷺ said, I do not claim that reciting alif lam mim counts as one letter, but alif is a letter, lam is a letter, and mim is a letter. So there is 30 good deeds in just saying alif lam mim, and 200 good deeds in reciting Bismillah ar-Rahman ar-Rahim. So each letter you recite in Surah Al-Kahf, there are 10 rewards in the recitation of this letter. This is one thing. Second, Surah Al-Kahf is a very special surah. It contains some very great stories. And the purpose of stories in the Quran is not just for mere entertainment. By the end of Surah Yusuf, Allah subhanahu wa ta'ala explained to us clearly the purpose of relating to us the stories of people and nations of the past. لَقَدْ كَانَ فِي قَصَصِهِمْ عِبْرَةٌ لِأُولِي الْأَلْبَابِ. Verily, in their stories, there is an admonition. There are lessons for those who reflect, for those who have mind, for those who ponder on their stories. The story and the Surah Al-Kahf was named after the youth who tried to hide somewhere in a mountain from the king who were trying to oppress them and make them disbelieve in Allah subhanahu wa ta'ala. When you read this surah over and over and you ponder on the meaning of this story, it has great meanings to benefit yourself and your children. The surah would take us also to another story of the two men whom Allah subhanahu wa ta'ala bestowed upon one of them two gardens full of fruits, etc. But he was not thankful. And the other was grateful and he did not have anything. And he chose us the abode of each one of them. And the end of the story is very attractive. Surah Al-Kahf would give us a glimpse over the story of Adam and Iblis and would confirm to us that Ash-Shaytan is not amongst the angels, but he's one of Al-Jinn. Surah Al-Kahf would give us by the end of the surah a very important story, which you can study till the rest of your life. The story of Prophet Musa alayhi salam, seeking knowledge and learning from a righteous, learned person whose name some people say Al-Khidr. The story has so many great benefits. And by the end of the surah, of course, Dhul-Qarnayn, the just king who ruled the east and the west. So there are tremendous benefits in the surah. If you're referring to other virtues, such as you quoted one of them, that there are different narrations that the person who would recite Surah Al-Kahf, the surah would shed light for him until the next Friday. And if you recite it next Friday, that light will be extended until next Friday and so on. So you would have light upon light all around you throughout your entire life as long as you recite Surah Al-Kahf on Friday or the night that precedes Friday. This is one thing. Another thing, which we quoted in previous two episodes, that the Prophet ﷺ advised us that a person who would memorize the first 10 verses, and another narration, the last 10 verses of Surah Al-Kahf, will be protected from the false messiah because of their meanings, because of their statements and what they state. But if you're referring to other verses, which many people compile to certain surahs, I have to alert you that there are too many verses which are baseless, have no proof whatsoever. And when one of those who used to write those verses by their own hand was asked, why do you do that? Did the Prophet ﷺ state such and such virtue for the recitation of this surah or the memorization of this surah? He said, no, but I noticed that people have abandoned the Quran and were worried about studying the Sunnah. So I thought by making up those verses, that would attract them back to recite certain surahs of the Quran. So before believing in any of them, we have to verify the authenticity of each hadith that refers to the virtue of any of these surahs. Wallahu a'lam.
1: Jazakallah khair, ya Sheikh. Okay, we have the second question from Sister Abdurrahman. And she said, is it permissible to travel around the world to see the relics of old nations? And she gave an example of Pompeii in Italy, of South America, the Incas. So you can take, like you said, the lessons from them, what Allah subhanahu wa ta'ala gave to us. She said, is this allowed to do? It's traveling for this specific purpose.
0: Traveling with the traveling conditions, which Allah subhanahu wa ta'ala put, is permissible for this purpose, which is taking the admonition and learning from the past. But some people take these tours as means of spending vacations and wandering on the ancient nations and their greatness without this part, which is taking a heed and receiving an admonition from their past and their end. And Nabi sallallahu alayhi wasallam, and that would help you to judge your case. When he was passing by the homes of Salih, the people of Sayyiduna Salih, Thamud, those who killed the she-camel, he ordered his companion to hurry. Some of them have fetched water from the well. And he said, pour it again. To the point that they had made some dough out of this water. He said, feed it to the donkeys and the camels. Do not eat out of it. And the Prophet ﷺ would lower his head and would hurry. He says that, how would I know that Allah is not going to punish them once again and who will be included? So when you go to such places, you have to keep in mind those people were punished because they were disobedient. They were disbelievers. For instance, as we mentioned in two episodes back, concerning visiting the homes of the pharaohs. Allah subhanahu wa ta'ala said to the pharaoh, فَالْيَوْمَ نُنَجِّكَ بِبَدَنِكَ لِتَكُونَ لِمَنْ خَلْفَكَ آيَةً. Allah saved and rescued only the body of the Pharaoh to be a sign, to be a lesson for people who would come afterward, for arrogant ones, for other Pharaohs. Remember, he was one who claimed to be God. Look at him. This is his fate. Helpless. So if this is the purpose, it's permissible. But if the purpose is to have fun and to visit just places and take pictures and so on, there is no benefit in that.
1: Jazakallah Shaykh. And what about, I mean, a side topic to this, but it really is the cost, because when somebody goes to travel all to these places, it's a great cost and it's a great expense. And just for example, if you go to some of these tombs, it's $40-$50 per person. And so, you know, there's a lot of cost involved. I mean,
0: is if the person's earning is lawful and he can afford it, and the cause is lawful, then it is permissible.
1: Mm.
0: But if it is burdening him and he has more important priorities, then the believer, the smart and intelligent believer, should really give priority to what's more important.
1: Jazakallah khair, Sheikh. Okay, Sister Qasima from Saudi, you're live on Ask Her, your question, please.
6: Assalamu alaikum.
1: Wa alaikum assalam wa rahmatullah.
0: Rahmatullahi wa barakatuh.
6: I have two questions.
1: Okay.
6: My first question is, I live in Saudi Arabia with my mom, and my parents are divorced, and my father isn't Muslim anymore, and he's marrying a Christian woman, and he wants to know if I'm allowed to go to America, even with my mom or without my mom, but basically without a mahram.
0: How old are you?
6: My second question.
1: Okay, we'll get to that.
6: Sure. Is that my grandparents also live there, and they are Muslim, but he would want me to stay in his house, and my grandparents, while I could be staying with my grandparents, and I wanted to know if I'm allowed to stay in his house.
1: Okay, Qasima, how old are you?
6: 11.
1: 11. Okay. Jazakallah khair. Jazakallah khair, Sister Qasima there from Saudi. Okay, we have Sister Shamim on the line from the United Arab Emirates. Sister, you're live on Ask Khuda. Your question, please.
7: Assalamu alaikum.
1: Wa alaikum assalam wa rahmatullahi wa barakatuh.
7: My father expired 2 weeks back. What is the best thing I can do so that he gets the reward? If I read a Quran and ask Allah to give its reward, will it reach him? Or what else I can do? And my second question is it permissible to read on rosary, like zikr, like astaghfirullah and all, 100 times, 1,000 times on the counter? Is it allowed?
1: Okay.
7: I heard that it is a bidat. Can you please clarify?
1: Okay. Jazakallah khair. Sister Shamim there from the United Arab Emirates. Okay, we had two questions from Sister Shaba from Saudi, Sheikh. The first is Muharram. She said, we know many other of the benefits of Muharram, but what can you explain to us regarding some of the benefits that are not known about the Muharram, Sheikh?
0: We have a program where we air the benefits and the virtues of every Islamic month.
1: Oh, yes, yeah.
0: Which we approved.
1: Mm-hmm.
0: And including in amongst the benefits of Shahrul Muharram, that it is true that Allah cured Prophet Ayyub during this month. And amongst the other historical events, that the grandson of Nabi Sallallahu Alaihi Wasallam, Sibtun Nabi Sallallahu Alaihi Wasallam, Raihanatuhu Min Al-Jannah Al-Husayn, was killed.
1: Mm-hmm.
0: And some people mistakenly celebrate this day because he was killed and so on. Mm-hmm. Unlike the fact that the Prophet Sallallahu Alaihi Wasallam used to fast even before Al-Husayn was born, due to the fact Allah have saved Prophet Moses and his followers. What we focus on, beside the historical facts, which in some cases could not be verified, whether it is really true or not. Okay?
1: Mm.
0: Some of those facts are from the nations which came before Islam. We could not verify, we could not say yes or no.
1: Mm.
0: But what's confirmed is the day of Ashura,
1: mm-hmm.
0: that the Prophet ﷺ used to fast during this day. And he asked and he recommended for his ummah to fast. He recommended to increase fasting during the month of Muharram. So that's why we keep busy. We keep ourselves busy with what's most important. Other historical facts, we air it, but we would not make a special celebration for any other occasion other than celebrating or fasting on the day of Ashura and the day before it or the day after it.
1: Jazakallah khair. Okay, Sister Shaba's second question was just an explanation on doing witr, like praying three rakahs at the same time. What's the explanation? How does she go about carrying doing this? Because she's quite confused about this.
0: My advice to all the viewers from all different backgrounds. Now, Huda TV reaches all Europe and some parts of North America. People from different backgrounds, people who grew up with some traditions such as praying according to a certain madhab, that I have to pray Shafa separately, then Taslim, then pray the Watr as one independent rak'ah. Others would pray Watr three rak'ahs together, and others would pray Watr three rak'ahs and with tashahud in the middle, similar to the Maghrib, would say the first and the second case are approved. And the Prophet ﷺ did all of that. You may pray Shafa as many rak'ahs as you want, even, then you pray the Watr one single rak'ah. This is valid, separately.
1: So you can pray two and then
0: two,
1: one?
0: Two, then one. Mm-hmm. This is a valid opinion. And this is a practice of the Prophet ﷺ. You may also pray the three rak'ahs in a row without sitting for the middle tashahud nor taslim. This is one form which the Prophet ﷺ prohibited, which is making Salatul Watr similar to the Maghrib.
1: Mm-hmm.
0: What do we do in Maghrib? We pray two rak'ah. Then we sit for the middle tashahud or durood sharif.
1: Mm.
0: Then we do not make taslim. We go up to the third rak'ah.
1: Mm.
0: This form is specifically for Salatul Maghrib and we should not resemble Salatul Watr to Salatul Maghrib. Mm-hmm. But if a person wants to pray the three rak'ahs all together, mm-hmm. may do so without breaking in between with tashahud.
1: Jazakallah khair. Okay, jazakallah for all your answers today, Sheikh. That's all the time we have left for you. So until next time, I leave you with Assalamu alaikum wa rahmatullahi wa barakatuh.
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0: Brothers and sisters in Islam, you are still tuned into Al Quran Al Kareem Radio of Australia. And now we'll be presenting to you a new episode of program Faith.
1: In the name of Allah, the most gracious, the most merciful, and we have sent down to you the book explaining all things, a guidance, a mercy, and glad tidings to those who have submitted themselves to Allah as Muslims. It is Allah's book, wherein are stories of those before you, news of what will be after you, and judgment of the issues among you. It is the distinguisher between good and evil. Whosoever shuns it out of tyranny will be ruined by Allah. It is the strong bond of Allah, the wise reminder, and the straight path. It is the book whereby desires do not go astray, and tongues are not confused. People possessed of knowledge are never bored therewith. It is not worn out by repetition. Its wonders do not end. Whosoever speaks thereby says the truth. Whosoever works thereby is well recompensed. Whosoever judges thereby is just. And whosoever calls people unto it guides them unto the straight path. Chatter, vain talk. According to the teachings of Islam, vain talk includes all kinds of nonsense gossip that goes beyond mental monitoring and moral control. The Messenger of Allah, peace be upon him, says, "Man's faith is not rectified until his heart is rectified, nor is his heart rectified until his tongue is rectified." The first step for rectitude is that of the tongue. Allah Almighty praises believers who avoid vain talk and considers avoidance of idle vain talk as a pillar of man's perfection and prosperity. In the sight of Islam, vain gossip is most detestable because it is a waste of time and effort. Man's status with Allah is determined by the degree of his tongue control. Anas ibn Malik, the venerable companion, may Allah be pleased with him, narrated that one day a man passed away in the presence of the Messenger of Allah. Another man asked, "Has he been promised the garden?" The Messenger of Allah replied, "You never can tell. Perhaps he spoke of something that concerned him not." Therefore, a Muslim is strongly bidden to watch his tongue and to think well before uttering his words. He, peace be upon him, says, "Whosoever believes in Allah and the Day of Judgment, let him say good things or else keep silent." Similar to idle vain talk are vain deeds, interests, enjoyments, etc., in which, unfortunately, most people waste their lives, and against which Islam strongly warns.

0: صبروا ويدرؤون بالحسنة السيئة ومما رزقناهم ينفقون وإذا سمعوا اللغو أعرضوا عنه وقالوا لنا أعمالنا ولكم أعمالكم سلام عليكم لا نبتغي الجاهلين.
1: Slander, اللمز. اللمز, i.e. defamation, may consist in speaking ill of others by the spoken or written word, or in acting in such a way as to suggest a charge against some person whom we are not in a position to judge. A cutting, biting remark or taunt or sarcasm is included in the word lamaza. According to the teachings of Islam, a lamz is a grievous vice that entails grudge, feud, and disruption of the bond of brotherhood and friendliness, and reflects injustice and aggression. In an Islamic community, every Muslim has the right to enjoy dignity and honor, and to have one's faults and defects kept secret. However, if a defect is amendable, private counsel and not public scandal is needed. Due to the destructive role a lamz plays in human life, Allah Almighty strongly forbids it and considers it injustice and ungodliness. He Almighty says, "Nor defame, nor be sarcastic to each other." Islam strives to establish a perfect nation where individual dignity and honor are guaranteed, and private life is completely respected, and where love, brotherhood, friendliness, and tolerance leave no room for enmity, grudge, or feud.
2: Bismillahir Rahmanir Rahim.

0: منهم سخر الله منهم ولهم عذاب أليم.
1: Amusement and play. Islam has been revealed to meet all human needs, intellectual, psychological, spiritual, etc. None of its rules clash with human nature because it calls for no monasticism. The Messenger of Allah, peace be upon him, used to lead a very normal life. He used to eat ordinary food and walk in the marketplaces. The religion he called for is a practical one that leaves reasonable room for innocent amusement and sport, which revive energy and enthusiasm. The Messenger of Allah, peace be upon him, says, "Soothe the hearts every now and then, for if hearts get exhausted, they get blinded." He, peace be upon him, also used to make fun with his companions. Yet, he said nothing but the truth. Nowadays, entertainment occupies a major part of human life. Too much time is spent on different kinds of entertainment. From the Islamic point of view, sport and amusement are meant to prepare our minds for the serious affairs of life, but they are not serious in themselves. According to the teachings of Islam, this life is a preparation stage for the eternal home to which we are going and which is far more important than the ephemeral pleasures of this present life. Therefore, Islam sets special rules to control entertainment and keep it within reasonable limits. Such rules have to be strictly observed lest one should get involved in unlawful kinds of entertainment. The most detestable amusement is that which involves practice of foul or vile things, and hence entails the wrath of Allah Almighty. To this effect, Allah says, "And if you ask them, they declare, 'We were only talking idly and in play.' Say, 'Was it at Allah and His signs and His messenger that you were mocking?'" A true believer knows why he has been created and how to make the most of his time. He is a balanced person who deserves to be Allah's vicegerent on earth.

Dear brothers and sisters in Islam, you have listened to the new episode of the program Faith from Quran al-Karim radio station from Sydney, Australia.

0: Dear brothers and sisters in Islam, you are still listening to Al-Quran Al-Karim radio station from Sydney, Australia. And now stay with us with a new episode of the program, Hereafter.
1: Bismillahir Rahmanir Rahim. In the name of Allah, the Most Gracious, the Most Merciful. All praise is due to Allah, and may His peace and blessings be upon His last messenger Muhammad, and upon all those who follow the path of righteousness until the last day. We welcome you once again to another episode on the Hereafter. Another in a series of Islamic programs. In our last episode, we started to look at the third rule or the third principle in regards to the accountability on the Day of Judgment, and that is the presentation of deeds. And we mentioned that on the Day of Judgment, all of your deeds will be presented to you in their entirety. Everything that you did, you will see before you. There's nothing that will be left out. It will be presented in the form of a book, and this book is very comprehensive. Every single detail will be mentioned, and nothing will be left out. The Day of Judgment, it's a day, as we mentioned, it's 50,000 years long. And one of the reasons may be that because you're examined for every detail of your life. All of the creation is all of mankind will be questioned and examined for every detail of their life. Each one of us. Every detail of our life. If you lived for 60 years, then every single detail of those 60 years, you will be questioned about it on the Day of Judgment. 60 years, 80 years, 100 years, whatever we live, every single detail of that life that we've lived in this world will be examined, and we will be questioned about it on the Day of Judgment. Allah says, and the book of deeds will be placed before you, and you will see the sinful in great terror because of what is recorded therein. They will say, oh woe to us, what a book is this? It leaves out nothing small or great, but takes account. They will find all that they did placed before them, and your Lord treats no one with injustice. This is from chapter 18, verse 49 of the Quran. So, the people who committed great sins, they will be in terror on that day. Because the book is placed in front, before us, and we see this book with everything. So the people who committed large sins, they're saying, oh, woe to us. What kind of book is this? There's nothing small or great, but it's recorded. So they're full of terror that day. Because they see now in front of them everything, the detail of everything that they did in their life. Nothing has been overlooked. Nothing has been forgotten. Nothing has gone unnoticed. Therefore, the people who committed a lot of sins, they're going to be in a very desperate situation on the Day of Judgment. When they see this book, and it's packed with huge sins. This is a huge book they'll see, and it's packed with sins upon sins upon sins. Everything that they did in detail. Nothing small or great is left out. So they'll be in a very desperate situation. This book is leaving out nothing small or great. Allah, to show you His mercy and His forgiveness. We're talking now the deeds. The deeds will be presented, and everything is recorded in these books. Each person, all of his deeds are recorded in his book. Small or great, everything, every minute detail of our life is recorded in this book. To show you the mercy and the generosity, the forgiveness of Allah. That Allah, He will not multiply the evil deeds. The evil deeds, the bad deeds, Allah will not multiply them. But one evil deed is equal to one evil deed. You commit a sin, it's equal to one sin. One equals one. But the good deeds, Allah, He multiplies them. One good deed equals 10. And again, that is the mercy of Allah. One good deed equals 10. You do one good deed, Allah will multiply it 10 times for you. If you do one evil deed, one sin, Allah records it as one. So for the bad deeds, one is one. For the good deeds, Allah is multiplying it by 10. That is the mercy and the generosity of Allah. Allah says, whoever brings a good deed shall have 10 times the like thereof to his credit. And who does evil, an evil deed, shall only be recompensed according to his evil. And no wrong shall be done to any of them. This is from chapter 6, verse 160. So whoever brings a good deed shall have 10 times the like thereof. And whoever brings an evil deed will only be recompensed according to that evil. So for the evil, one for one. For the good deeds, Allah is multiplying it by 10. Allah will multiply the good deeds, and He will not multiply the evil deeds. Now in this ayat that we mentioned, this verse of Quran, it mentions 1 to 10. Bad deeds being counted as 1, the good deeds being multiplied.

But Aleph is a letter, Lam is a letter, and Meem is a letter. So literally, every letter of the Quran, you will receive 10 rewards for reading it. When you're reading the Quran, each letter and each of the words is, you're getting a hasanat, a reward, 10 rewards for each letter. In another hadith narrated by Tirmidhi and Nasa'i, Abdullah ibn Amr ibn al-As, may Allah be pleased with both of them, narrates that the Prophet, may God's peace and blessings be upon him, said, there are two characteristics which no Muslim attains, but he will enter paradise. These are easy, and those who do them are few. Glorifying Allah, that is to say, Subhanallah, after every prayer 10 times, and praising Him, saying Allahu Akbar 10 times, and magnifying Him, saying praising Him, saying Alhamdulillah 10 times, and magnifying Him, saying Allahu Akbar 10 times. So after the salat, to say Subhanallah, Alhamdulillah, and Allahu Akbar 10 times each. And the narrator said, I saw the Messenger of Allah, may God's peace and blessings be upon him, counting them on his hand. He said, that is 150 on the tongue, and 1,500 in the balance. And when you go to bed, so here it's being multiplied by 10. After each salat, you're glorifying Allah, you're praising Allah, you're magnifying Allah 10 times each. Subhanallah 10 times, Alhamdulillah 10 times, Allahu Akbar 10 times. 10, 10, 10, 30. And 5 times prayers, 30 times 5, 150. So you're saying this 150 times. On the tongue, it's 150. On the balance, it's 1,500, because it's being multiplied by 10. The Prophet, may God's peace and blessings be upon him, he goes on to say, and when you go to bed, glorify him and magnify him and praise him 100 times. So Subhanallah 33 times, Alhamdulillah 33 times, Allahu Akbar 34 times. That's 100 times. That will be 100 on the tongue and 1,000 on the balance. Again, it's being multiplied by 10. We say this, we praise Allah, magnify and glorify Allah 100 times. On the tongue it's 100, on the balance it's 1,000. Then the Prophet, he said, who among you does 2,500 sins in one day? They said, how should we not do this? Why some people, they're not doing this? Because he said, how many of you in a day, how many of us will commit 2,500 sins in a day? Hopefully, none of us are committing this many sins in a day. Yes, we are sinful, everyone is committing sins. But if we do this easy, this simple dhikr, after the salat and before we go to bed, it's taking a few moments of our time, it's very light on the tongue, but the reward, Allah is multiplying it. So the reward for doing this dhikr after the salat, the 5 times salat, and doing this dhikr before going to bed, 2,500 total, hasanat, good deeds. So he's saying, who among you will do 2,500 sins in a day? So the Sahaba, they asked, how should we not count? How should it be? Why there won't be, there are only few people will do it? Because in the beginning of the hadith, the Prophet mentioned, it's something which the people, if they do it, then they will enter paradise. But it's very easy, but those who do it are few. So the Sahaba asking, why? Why is it so few people who will do it? The Prophet, may God's peace and blessings be upon him, he said, the shaitan comes to one of you while he is praying. And then he says to them, he whispers to that person, remember such and such, and remember such and such, until he finishes his prayer, that he may not recite the dhikr. He will not recite this remembrance of Allah. Or the shaitan, he comes to him while he is lying in bed, and he does not leave him until he makes him fall asleep. So even though this is something that is very easy, only a few people are going to commit to it and are going to do it persistently and do it consistently. Because shaitan is going to keep after you. And he's going to try to prevent you from doing this. He's going to try to take you away from this. It's something very easy. But shaitan will stay after the person to try to prevent this person from gaining this ajr, from gaining this reward. And we see this, especially after the salah, especially after the prayers. We don't know what happens

0: to people in their beds. The hadith said the shaitan comes and he stays with that person until that person forgets and falls asleep, and so he misses out on this. So we don't know what happens in people's beds. But in the masjid, after prayer, we see what happens in the masajid, in the places of prayer, that in many cases, as soon as the imam says, As-salamu alaykum wa rahmatullah, he makes the taslim and the prayer has ended, you see that many of the people, they leave. They get up and they leave. There are many people. You'll notice this in just about any masjid throughout the world. After the prayer, the imam, he makes the taslim, As-salamu alaykum wa rahmatullah, and the prayer now it's over, the people, they get up and they leave. And not everyone is staying behind to commit to these adhkar. A few people maybe, but not everyone. Many people are standing up and leaving without making this adhkar. So we see. We don't know the reason. Maybe it's just a one-time deal. The person, he has some emergency, what have you. But many people, and part of this because the shaitan coming to the people in the salat, and remember this, and remember that, remember such and such, and remember such and such. So as soon as the prayer is over, that person is, you know, there's something else on their mind, they're up and they're in a hurry to do something, and they're missing out on these adhkar. The hadith here, it mentions 10 times subhanAllah, 10 times alhamdulillah, 10 times Allahu Akbar. A very short time it takes. There's another hadith which mentions 33, 33, 33 for each. Here it's just mentioning 10. I mean, whatever a person he chooses to do, the more we do, the better. But to say subhanAllah 10 times, alhamdulillah 10 times, Allahu Akbar 10 times, it doesn't matter what emergency we may have. It takes very little time. So we should strive to do this. As the Prophet, may God's peace and blessings be upon him, he says that this is something which that no Muslim attains, but that he will enter paradise. These two things, that no Muslim will attain this, but he will enter paradise. Saying this 10 times each, subhanAllah, alhamdulillah, Allahu Akbar, after each salah. And saying it each 33 times and Allahu Akbar 34 times, so a total of 100 before going to sleep. Very small amount of time out of our life. But the Prophet said the people who attain this, who are consistent in this, who do this throughout their life, they will enter paradise. That's why the Sahaba were surprised. How come so few people do it? Because Shaitan is coming and he's trying to take the people away from this, making them remind this and that in the Salat, and again at the time of sleep, the person's reminding this, doing that, until the person falls asleep, forgetting to make these adhkar. So we should strive to make these adhkar. Because each one is multiplied by 10. We say 150 times, 10 times after each of the 5 salat, and 10, 10, 10, 30, and 5 times, 5 salat is 150, but on the scale it's 1,500. We say 100 times before going to sleep, on the tongue it's 100, on the scale, on the day of judgment it's 1,500. Total of 2,500 hasana, good deeds, every day, minimum, just for doing this adhkar, after salat and before going to sleep. And it takes you a total of maybe 1 or 2 minutes. Maybe less, maybe more. We, you know, not to rush through it, but we should be aware of what we're saying and concentrate on it. But still, it's not taking a long time. And so, this is not the only dhikr or the adhkar that we do after salat. There's also reading Ayatul Kursi, a hadith which mentioned reading Ayatul Kursi after salat. There's reward in this, and of course Ayatul Kursi, this is part of Quran. Every letter of Quran you're getting 10 hasanat. So also reading the three quls, the last three chapters of the Quran, قُلْ هُوَ اللَّهُ أَحَدْ قُلْ أَعُوذُ بِرَبِّ الْفَلَقِ قُلْ أَعُوذُ بِرَبِّ النَّاسِ, the last three chapters of Quran, we read this after salat. And there are other adhkar relating to specific salat like Fajr and Maghrib, that we're also reminded to say, La ilaha illallah wahdahu la sharika lah, lahul mulku wa lahul hamdu, yuhi wa yumit, wa huwa ala kulli shayin qadir, 10 times after the salat. These are very small adhkar, which take very little time. But the reward it carries with them on the day of judgment, when deeds are being multiplied by 10, and every letter of Quran is being given 10 hasanat, 10 good deeds, we will come on the day of judgment and we will wish that we had taken the time to do this. So we should strive to try to establish these things in our life. Some something small, something easy. We don't have to try to start with something very large. Subhanallah 10 times, Alhamdulillah 10 times, Allahu Akbar 10 times after each salat. We can start with this. And then as we get regular with this, we can add to it. But to strive and to keep continuing trying to build up upon this, upon these things, so that we can benefit from these adhkar, both in this life and especially in the hereafter. When we see the great and the generous rewards that Allah is giving for this. The Prophet said, no one who attains this, no one will attain this, but he will enter Jannah. Subhanallah, this is for a very small effort. This is something we should strive to do. But he said, very few people will do it. Because the shaitan is always coming to us and trying to take us away from doing these good deeds. The point of this is that these are simple acts. These are very simple acts, simple forms of ibadah, which take very little time, but carry with them enormous, huge rewards in the hereafter. Yet, few people commit to them and practice them and perform them in a consistent manner. The dhikr after salat is very simple, and sometimes when things are simple, we neglect them because we see it as insignificant. When something is simple, we neglect it because we think it's something, if it's that simple, it's not that big a deal, it's insignificant. And this is a big mistake on our part because it's not insignificant. Just this dhikr that we mentioned, that is mentioned by the Prophet, may God's peace and blessings be upon him, in this hadith, these two dhikr after salat and before going to sleep, this counts for you as 2,500 rewards daily, on a daily basis. So we ask Allah to make it easy for us to commit to his dhikr, to his remembrance. There is another example of the multiplication of deeds, and that is the salat, the prayer. Originally, 50 salat were prescribed, ordained on the Muslims. Musa, alayhi salam, was telling the Prophet, may God's peace and blessings be upon him, to have it reduced. This is an incident which happened. We read about in the hadith in Bukhari pertaining to the Isra and Miraj, when the Prophet, may God's peace and blessings be upon him, he was taken up and he was given the salat. Unfortunately, we don't have time to go into it in this episode. We will try to continue in the next. Until the next time, we hope that you've enjoyed it and hope that you will continue to join us in the future. Assalamu alaikum wa rahmatullahi wa barakatuh.
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1: In the name of Allah, the most gracious, the most merciful, and we have sent down to you the book explaining all things, a guidance, a mercy, and glad tidings to those who have submitted themselves to Allah as Muslims. It is Allah's book, wherein are stories of those before you, news of what will be after you, and judgment of the issues among you. It is the distinguisher between good and evil. Whosoever shuns it out of tyranny will be ruined by Allah. It is the strong bond of Allah, the wise reminder, and the straight path. It is the book whereby desires do not go astray, and tongues are not confused. People possessed of knowledge are never bored therewith. It is not worn out by repetition. Its wonders do not end. Whosoever speaks thereby says the truth. Whosoever works thereby is well recompensed. Whosoever judges thereby is just. And whosoever calls people unto it guides them unto the straight path. Disputation and contention. Man is happiest when he lives in tranquility and peace, away from grudge and feud. However, disputes might sometimes arise to disrupt such tranquility and peace and bring about troubles and mischief. Therefore, the religion of Islam strives to prevent disputation and controversy among Muslims. The Messenger of Allah, peace be upon him, says, "Disputation and controversy shave off faith." Satan, who despaired of inciting wise people to worship idols, strives to stir enmity and dissension amongst them. To this effect, the Messenger of Allah, peace be upon him, says, "Verily, Satan has despaired of being worshipped in Arabia, but he has not despaired of sowing seeds of discord amongst them." In fact, as soon as malice fills people's hearts, it renders them hard-hearted and stubborn, and drives them to do mischief in the world. Therefore, Islam takes great care of love, brotherhood, and unity of the Muslim community, and fights dissension and controversy by forbidding severance of relations amongst them, and turning their backs to one another. To this effect, the Messenger of Allah says, "Do not sever relations with one another, and do not turn your backs to one another, and do not hate one another, and do not envy one another, but be, O servants of Allah, brothers." It is unlawful for a Muslim to forsake his Muslim brother for more than 3 days. In fact, 3 days are usually sufficient to bring things back to normal. In every dispute, rights have to be redeemed and contending parties have to be reconciled. The Messenger of Allah, peace be upon him, says, "Whosoever has committed injustice against his brother, let him redeem that before the day when there is neither a dirham nor a dinar. But if he has righteous work, he, i.e. the plaintiff, will take from it as much as his injustice was. But if he has no righteous work, the plaintiff's misdeeds will be added onto his own misdeeds." The plaintiff, however, is encouraged to forgive and pardon if the wrongdoer comes to him with apology.

0: يَكُمْ وَلَقَدْ عَفَا عَنْكُمْ وَاللَّهُ ذُو فَضْلٍ عَلَى الْمُؤْمِنِينَ.
1: Bad morals. Within the framework of human community, people cannot possibly live in understanding, happiness, and cooperation unless firm links of noble manners and high moral standards bring them together. In fact, moral standards are a social necessity that no human community can ever dispense with. The absence of such standards is inevitably conducive to dissension, grudge, and enmity, and consequently, destruction of human life. According to the teachings of Islam, faith is a great power that safeguards man from vileness and inferiority and incites him to nobility and honor. Therefore, whenever Allah bids to good or forbids evil, He bases His commands on faith that is deeply rooted in believers' hearts. He usually addresses them, "O you who believe," and then He gives His orders to them. The Messenger of Allah, peace be upon him, shows clearly that good faith breeds good manners, while weakness or lack of faith entails ill manners. He, peace be upon him, says, "Modesty and faith match together. If either were removed, the other would." He also said, "I swear by Allah that he believes not. I swear by Allah that he believes not. I swear by Allah that he believes not." They asked, "O Messenger of Allah, who?" "He whose neighbor is not safe from his evil deeds," he replied. Evil talk is also considered of ill manners. The Messenger of Allah, peace be upon him, says, "Whosoever believes in Allah and the Day of Judgment, let him say good, or else keep silent." According to Islam, devoted acts of religious services are seemingly judged and attested by good noble manners. One day, the Messenger of Allah was told of a woman who showed great commitment to prayer, fast, and charity, but did harm to her neighbors by her tongue. He said, "She will be in the fire." He was also informed of another woman who was not so committed to prayer, fast, or charity, but she did no harm to her neighbors by her tongue. He said, "She will be in the garden of paradise." Due to the fatal role good manners play in human life, Islam strives, through constant guidance and counseling, to refine human manners and firmly establish elements of faith, righteousness, and noble standards of conduct, which are inseparable and indispensable for building up a perfect human civilization. Bad manners and low standards of morality inevitably lead to corruption and mischief to human life. Therefore, a grievous punishment awaits those who are ill-mannered and who commit evil deeds and injustice towards their fellow humans. They will be fully repaid for their misdeeds on the day when nothing can possibly avail except for those who come unto Allah with pure hearts. The Messenger of Allah, peace be upon him, one day asked his venerable companions, may Allah be pleased with them, "Do you know who an insolvent is?" They said, "An insolvent is someone who has neither dirham nor property." He, peace be upon him, said, "An insolvent of my people is someone who comes on the Day of Judgment with prayer, zakat, i.e. almsgiving, and fast, but he has abused someone and slandered another and devoured the wealth of another unlawfully, and shed the blood of another and beat another, so this one takes from his good deeds, and that one takes from his good deeds, if his good deeds do not suffice to redeem what's on him, some of their evil deeds are taken and added onto his own evil deeds, and then he is cast into the fire. As a matter of fact, vice and depravity strip man of true faith and render him a mere hypocrite. Religion is also meaningless and valueless without good manners, and so is affiliating oneself with Allah while one is doing mischief and corruption.